You'll know I never feel blue. Broad-minded as can be, here's my philosophy. 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

you sing. It's music that makes you swing. It's la-dee-da-ho, ho, ho. 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Tra-la-la-la-la-la-la-la-la. Just keep on singing. La-la-la-la-la-la-la-la-la. When you're singing, you will start to swing. The opera once held sway. 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
2: The saxophone players are next on Big Band Jump. Music of and associated with the big bands. I'm Don Kennedy. We've checked out the sax players before, and due to the very nature of this program, some of the prominent big band examples of sax work will be heard again. Along with the big band saxophone demonstrations, a few examples of sax accompaniment to singers will be noted. Big band players who became first call studio musicians, the saxophone players on this Big Band Jump. From a purely historical standpoint, the saxophone is the new kid on the block. Adolf Sax invented it in the 1840s. The dictionary defines it as a peripheral instrument in classical music, but goes on to say it's played a leading role in jazz. It certainly has. Of course, we won't hear all the sax players in this session, but highlights from the big band tradition. There will be some section work, as demonstrated in Stan Kenton's 1941 arrangement of Opus in Pastels, Early. The transcription, for use by radio stations, of this tune was made before the Stan Kenton name was well known. It includes an announcer and a small crowd recruited from Kenton's Balboa Beach fans, 1941.

As you well know, Opus in Pastels was re-recorded in the later 40s to become one of the most popular tunes in the Kenton book. The most popular, all-time most requested Kenton recording also highlighted saxophones. Boots Muselli's alto and Vito Musso's tenor are heard in this highly familiar recording of Intermission Riff

Stan Kenton's intermission riff. Legendary among sax players is longtime Duke Ellington sideman Johnny Hodges. His emotional alto solos defined so many of the Ellington recordings, including this one, captured live in Chicago. I've Got It Bad, and That Ain't Good. Originally recorded in the 30s with Johnny Hodges weaving his sax spell around Ivy Anderson's vocal. Here, years later, it's the Hodges lyrical alto taking the place of the words in a purely instrumental version of I've Got It Bad and That Ain't Good.

The alto saxophone magic of Johnny Hodges, renowned for his lack of apparent involvement when he soloed, presenting a nearly robotic performance, letting the feeling flow through his sax. We generally get to know instrumentalists through their membership in a name orchestra. The name Ted Nash, for example, would probably not be known were it not for his longtime involvement with Les Brown. After the Les Brown era, the saxophone skills of Ted Nash were in demand in the Los Angeles studios. He made a living there. An example of the Ted Nash alto is this Hoagie Carmichael tune, Skylark. It's Paul Weston's orchestra.

Paul Weston wrote that arrangement especially to highlight the alto sax work of Ted Nash. Bobby Smith didn't know it at the time, but in 1945, he wrote a tune to feature his alto sax. He was working for Erskine Hawkins when he recorded Tippin' In. In the years since 1945, nearly every alto sax player in the world has at one time or another performed Tippin' In. The birthplace of Tippin' In was that studio in the middle 1940s. Here's the original.

The 1945 Erskine Hawkins recording that became an alto sax standard by Bobby Smith, Tippin' In. We didn't plan it this way, but another alto sax playing Smith, Willie Smith, should be presented. The same Willie Smith who helped create the unique spirit of the Jimmy Lunsford Band. He stayed with Lunsford until 1942, and then for 7 years became a fixture with Harry James. Complete with string section, the Willie Smith alto is heard here in Ain't She Sweet.

Harry James was proud of his inclusion of Willie Smith in the band. Alto star with Harry James, Willie Smith, 1945. Referred to as the father of jazz saxophone, tenor man Coleman Hawkins came to light with the general public when he had a jukebox hit. No one suspected his body and soul would be anything but a favorite among a small group of hardcore jazz fans at the time. The time was 1939. As so often happens, Coleman Hawkins' body and soul was a last-minute addition to a recording session. He'd been playing it regularly at a club to fill in the session he played it for the recording engineers.

Coleman Hawkins' Body and Soul became the recording jazz fans then would each individually discover. It was a, hey man, did you hear, kind of recording. The success of Coleman Hawkins' Body and Soul with the small group gave rise to recording executives approving a more mainstream big studio orchestra. Dissolve from 1939's Body and Soul to a decade and a half later. Coleman Hawkins' saxophone artistry accompanied by a studio orchestra with a full string section.

We promised some samples of the sax use in arrangements to back singers. And we're going to do that. Tenor man Bob Cooper, for example, is prominent in this 20-year-old Linda Ronstadt recording. Bob Cooper, renowned for being a husband of singer June Christie, but for years a valued member of the sax-playing contingent, whenever a big band recording was to be made.

There was a lot of tenor man Bob Cooper in that recording, and a little bit of Linda Ronstadt. Bob Cooper weaving a mood for Linda Ronstadt. Count Basie's legendary tenor men Eric Dixon and Frank Foster neatly punctuate the middle of this Frank Sinatra version of I'm Gonna Sit Right Down and Write Myself a Letter, a song born on Broadway in 1935. There's no 30s sound here, though.

The written part of that arrangement was by Neil Hefti. The freewheeling tenor solos belong personally to Eric Dixon and Frank Foster. Maybe a different sound is indicated here, belonging to tenor man Charlie Ventura with the piano and drums of the Gene Krupa Jazz Trio.

It's an old story now about the birth of the Gene Krupa Jazz Trio. The band was having a disagreement on tempo in the studio. Gene Krupa sent everyone home except piano player Teddy Napoleon and Charlie Ventura. They recorded the Russian folk song Dark Eyes, and that recording caught the attention of the record-buying public.

That record came to define the Gene Krupa Jazz Trio. While we're in the big band era mood, we cannot overlook Charlie Barnett's Cherokee. His sax solo on Cherokee became so well-known, theater audiences used to hum along with it on personal appearances. They knew every note. The Boo-Wah arrangement was by a new young member of the Charlie Barnett trumpet section, Billy May.

Isn't it strange that there's so much material, both written and on record, for Tommy Dorsey, but so little for his older brother Jimmy? We're compelled to offer his theme, Contrasts, as an example. He's heard, however briefly, in those short alto solos in Tangerine Green Eyes, those style recordings between Bob Emerley and Helen O'Connell, but Contrasts is the ideal big band era alto sax Jimmy Dorsey display.

a theme-length demonstration of contrasts, the alto sax of Jimmy Dorsey. In this big band jump session of sax artistry, we've ignored Benny Carter and his alto sax and his composition, Malibu.

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A baritone sax melodic display is heard in Sweet Georgia Brown. It's Bob Lawson's baritone sax.

We've had a display of various saxophone talents from the big band era and later on this big band jump. The saxophone players have been featured. We heard most recently Benny Carter's alto sax and then the baritone sax of Bob Lawson with Harry James and Sweet Georgia Brown. Despite the fact we haven't heard any soprano sax or bass sax in this session, it's been reasonably complete. I'm Don Kennedy.

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KCEA.

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Listening to some of the vintage radio programs and voices from America's past serves to remind us just how much times have changed. We fought wars to protect our freedom. We've overcome national adversity. Even how we relate to each other as Americans has come a long way since many of those vintage shows first aired. So if you hear an occasional reference that seems out of place or off color by today's standards, remember the vintage programs we played are offered in their historical context. As Americans, we've come so far in many ways. However, exploring where we came from is important in appreciating what we have today. A slice of America's entertainment past from KCEA.

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0: do basketball, choir, drama club, and marching band all have in common? 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

She has lips that taste like wine. I like hers and she likes mine. What a perfect combination. 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She has charms and perfect taste. I have arms that fit her waist. What a perfect combination. 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I want twins and so does she.

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The soundtrack of your life. 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
0: 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Knock, knock.
1: Who's there?
0: Emma.
1: Emma who?
0: Emma gonna have trouble with you. If you know how puns are made, then you know how this is played. On your mark, get set, you go. Knock, knock, knock. That's the phrase. You gotta

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0: 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Knock, knock.
1: Who's there?
0: Cecil.
1: Cecil who?
0: Cecil have music wherever she go. Knock, knock.
1: Who's there?
0: Hiram.
1: Hiram who?
0: Hiram not doing hey, hey.
2: Knock, knock.
1: Who's there?
2: Norma.
1: Norma who?
2: Norma money in the bank. Knock, knock.
1: Who's there?
2: Decker.
1: Decker who?
2: Decker number from 1 to 10. Knock, knock.
1: Who's there?
2: Ammonia.
1: Ammonia who?
2: Ammonia bird in the gilded cage.
0: Reba.
1: Reba who?
0: Reba, stay away from my door. Knock, knock.
1: Who's there?
0: Leo.
1: Leo who?
0: Leo, Leo, Leo.

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0: It may not require a textbook, but it's filled with valuable lessons. It may not take place in a classroom, but it's an ideal environment for learning. It may not involve a diploma, but it can help prepare California's young people for life. It's high school sports. High school sports can play a critical role in a student's overall education. 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You'll be amazed by what you see. High school sports, a winning part of a complete education.
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I feel like the Emperor Nero when Rome was a very hot town. Father Knickerbocker, please forgive me. I play while your city burns down. Through all the nightlife, I fiddle away. It's not the right life, but think of the pay. Someday I will bid it goodbye. I'll put the fiddle away and I'll say, crazy rhythm, there's the doorway. I'll go my way and you go your way. Crazy rhythm, from now on we're through. Here is where we have a showdown. I'm to hi-hat and you're to low-down. Crazy rhythm, here's goodbye to you. They say that when the highbrow meets the lowbrow walking along Broadway, soon the highbrow, he has no brow. Ain't it a shame? And you're to blame.

This is Hollywood. Matthias Bombell with you. Sony Pictures Classics offers A Magnificent Life, a French animated movie from Sylvain Chomet, whose team made The Triplets of Belleville in 2003. This time, they embrace the story of the beloved French poet, playwright, and filmmaker Marcel Pagnol, and examine his life in animated form from the 1930s through the 1950s. The man who penned Marius, Fanny, and Jean de Florette, and more, was the first auteur elected to the Académie Française in 1946. This movie opens with Pagnol at 60 years of age in 1955, when Elle magazine commissions a weekly column about his childhood. The movie then uses a device of the apparition of Pagnol as a boy before his 60-year-old self, and the two then relate the story of the famous French artist's life. As the narrative brings back the man's most cherished life encounters, the animators have made a loving tribute to the past by incorporating actual scenes from the real films he made into the animation, which is rich in detail and charm. Check with your local theater to see if A Magnificent Life will be shown dubbed in English or in French with subtitles. Follow me on Facebook at Matthias Bombell's Hollywood or mabhollywood.com. This is your pal, Matthias Bombell, bidding you a fond farewell.

0: and a woe is me.
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Can't you see I'm in love? Life is a beautiful thing, as long as I hold the strings. 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
1: Hello and welcome. You're in the swing era.

Yes, welcome to the Swing Era. Good afternoon. I'm your host, Bud Pearson. We're glad you joined us. The Swing Era was born in the 1930s when pop music and jazz came together. And we're fortunate it left a huge recorded legacy for our enjoyment. Today, part of that legacy, another collection of unique voices of the Swing Era. You know, unique is defined as one of a kind, having no equal or standing alone in comparison to others. During the next hour, we'll hear the unique voices of Ray McKinley, K-Star, Nappy Lamar, Ziggy Talent, Pee-wee Hunt, and more. And it began the year as 1935 on the Swing Era with the voice of Willie Bryant.

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0: Oh, where you been?
1: Down in Havana.
0: You dig the rumba?
1: That's what I done.
0: We got a new one.

On the swing era, unique singers. Just up, Ray McKinley with Will Bradley and his orchestra. Ray sang Rum Boogie, a March 1940 pop tune featuring a bit of Will Bradley's trombone. And in the middle, the voice of Al Boley with the Ray Noble Orchestra with a July 1934 gem, All I Do Is Dream of You. Soloing were Nat Ganella on trumpet and the alto sax of Freddie Gardner. And kicking off the swing era today, a relatively unknown voice, that of bandleader Willie Bryant. From an August 1935 session, Willie singing The Voice of Old Man River. The reference to Frog was the tenor of Ben Webster, plus Edgar Battle's trumpet, Glenn Packey's alto, and the trombone of Shorty Houghton. The Voice of Old Man River, unique voices, and you heard it on the swing era. And now a sad, sad story on the swing era. Pay close attention.

he's just a sentimental gentleman from Georgia, Georgia, gentle to the ladies all the time. And when it comes to loving, he's a real professor, yes, sir, just a Mason-Dixon Valentine. Oh, see those Georgia peaches hanging around him now, 'cause what this baby teaches

On the swing era, what should be a familiar, unique voice, that of Louis Prima, heard here in June 1935 with In a Little Gypsy Tea Room. The trumpet was Louis, and helping out were Pee Wee Russell's clarinet and the piano of Frank Pinero. Prima had three different and distinct careers, here with a small jazz group, in the mid-40s with a big band, and in the 50s, of course, his Las Vegas group, all with the unique voice of Louis Prima. And before that, another lesser-known band and vocalist, Mills Blue Rhythm Band, with the voice of Billy Banks. Billy sang the August 1935 tune, That Sentimental Gentleman from Georgia. Also heard was the trumpet of Ed Anderson and Joe Garland's clarinet, with the trombone of Harry White. And starting the set, The Sad Story of the Sharecroppin' Blues, an August 1944 gem by the Charlie Barnett Orchestra, featuring the unique voice of young Kay Starr. A goat ate my shoes. I've got the Sharecroppin' Blues on the swing era.

Here he recorded for the first time in September 1934, Stars Fell on Alabama. Supporting T was the C melody sax of Frankie Trumbauer and a bit of Benny Goodman clarinet. Unique and classic. And up first, the one-of-a-kind voice of Fats Waller. Fats with a Harburg Schwartz ballad, Then I'll Be Tired of You. An early recording by Fats and his rhythm, dated August 1934, with Fats at the piano and singing, helped out by Herman Autry's trumpet and Gene Seidrick's tenor. Yes, talk about it. Unique singers of the swing era. Let's join Bob Crosby and Nappy Lamar spinning the tale of Harold Teen. Meet you at the Sugar Bowl at the bottom of the hour.

0: There is no question about it. You are listening to The Swing Era. I'm your host, Bud Pearson, and I would welcome any comments or suggestions. Just email us. Our address is swingera@earthlink.net. That's SWINGERA at earthlink.net. Back to The Swing Era, where the year is 1936. Let's dance.
1: Let's dance.

Ah, there was only one, Jivey Ivy Anderson, a unique voice here from July 1942 with Duke Ellington and Memories of World War II. Ivy sang Hayfoot Strawfoot with Ray Nance's trumpet and Ben Webster's tenor feature. And in the middle, the voice of Swing Street fixture Red McKenzie, Red leading the Mound City Blue Blowers from a May 1935 session, and Red singing She's a Latin from Manhattan. The trumpet was Bunny Berrigan and the clarinet Eddie Miller. A bit of trivia, what city is the Mound City? What city is the Mound City? Tell you later. And first up in the set, a group of unique voices, the Four Modernaires, with one of their earliest recordings, this from August 1936, with Charlie Barnett's band. Billed as the Barnett Modernaires, we heard Make Believe Ballroom, which was used by New York DJ Martin Block as his theme song. And you heard it on the Swing Era.

trousers dragging, slowly dragging through the street. 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I'm not finding fault at all. You're too big and I'm too small. But Sam, you promised me both ends would meet. You made the coat and vest fit the best. You made the lining nice and strong. But Sam, you made the pants too long. 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Who am I to say you're wrong?

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What's good a belt? And what's good suspenders?

Unique voices on the swing era. Just up, that quartet of gals was the Four King Sisters with Alvino Ray and his orchestra. The Four Kings, Yvonne, Alice, Donna, and Louise, doing a great job with the fast tempo of Stumbling. Also heard were Ray's guitar and the alto of Skeets Herford on this October 1941 radio disc. And before that, the voice of Ziggy Talent with Vaughn Monroe in the orchestra. And still another sad tale, Sam, You Made the Pants Too Long. That from June 1941. And at the top of the stack, Kay Kaiser and his band with a vocal by Sully Mason and the January 1939 pop tune, Cuckoo in the Clock. And you heard it on the Swing Era. Last set on the Swing Era, it's 1937.

Thanks to the FHA, we bought a home. And by the way, here's a payoff, here's a prize. We're rehearsing lullabies. Stand by for further announcements.

Well, all right. Certainly there was no swing-era voice more unique than that of Leo Watson. Leo was saying the current August 1938 hit, Tutti Frutti, in his own unmistakable style. This was Gene Krupa's orchestra. Soloing were Sam Donahue's tenor and Ray Cameron's trumpet. And before that, the voice, Lionel Hampton, from a July 1939 All-Star session. Hamp sang, Stand by for further announcements and more good news. The trumpet was Ziggy Elman, the tenor Jerry Jerome, and of course, Lionel's vibes. And starting the final set from February 1937, the unique voice of Pee-wee Hunt with Glenn Gray and the Casaloma Orchestra. Pee-wee sang, Whoa, Babe. Oh, I almost forgot our trivia quiz. What city is the Mound City? St. Louis. And there you have it, unique voices of the swing era.

0: That's it. Our singers have had their say. It's time to take the records back to the vault. But we'll return with another stack next week. This is your host, Bud Pearson, hoping you've enjoyed Unique Voices of the Swing Era. If you did, join us next week when it's time to jive, when we'll present more artists who created the styles and the sounds of the swing era. See you then, and remember, it don't mean a thing if it ain't got that swing.
1: 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A broadcast service of the Sequoia Union High School District. Home of the Sequoia High School Ravens. A California distinguished school.
2: Swing thing. I'm Fred Hall, the Dig the Collector's Files. Here's that swing thing. Her favorites and some you didn't expect to hear. Our guests from time to time include the great leaders, singers, soloists, arrangers, and composers from the swing era. Music from the 30s, the 40s, the 50s, the 60s, and right up to today. Here we go with that thing called swing. Swing thing. Boyd Rayburn and that remarkable, extraordinary, one-of-a-kind big band of 1945, 46, and 47, beginning with Tonsillectomy.

That record has the most unappetizing title I know of. Tonsillectomy. What an awful title for a tune, but what a swinging little riff. Taken through some special paces in an arrangement by George Handy in one of the very first records made by the Boyd Rayburn Band, which was the rage of the in crowd in 1946 and 45 and 47. By the Boyd Rayburn Band for Ben Pollock's Jewel Records in Los Angeles. Ben Pollock had been the guy who introduced people like, Benny Goodman and Glenn Miller and Tommy and Jimmy Dorsey and Red Nichols and a batch of others to the public at large in the late 1920s and early 1930s. And here in the mid-40s, he's in Hollywood, and one last gesture, he turned out some remarkable records. And I've had them for years on the original 78s, which were on immediate post-World War II shellac, which was mostly sandpaper, and they were too noisy to play, and it's delightful to find them turned up in a reissue album called simply Boyd Rayburn's Jewels. And I've got to believe that Pollock must have recorded them on transcriptions, probably as a little insurance. At the same time, they were doing them direct to the 78 RPM disc, because the quality is great, as you will hear, with Boyd Rayburn on Swing Thing. Now let's move to the last session. We heard a track from the first session with the band. Here's one from the very last session. This is in 1946, and it features Tommy Peterson's Tommy Dorsey-like trombone. Love

Love Tales. Tommy Peterson's trombone. Now here's a little nonsense just to lighten the atmosphere. George Handy talks to himself in the beginning of the record, and Jenny Powell, Boyd's wife, sings on something called Rip Van Winkle.

0: Excuse me, please. Are you Abraham Finkel?
1: No, man. I'm Rip Van Winkle.
0: That's nice. But I'm not acquainted with you.
1: Well, Daddy, here comes Jenny Powell. And she knows my story, 'cause she's wise as an owl.

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Rip Van Winkle hurried back into town, but to his dismay, Rip

Our study of Boyd Rayburn on Swing Thing. Boyd Rayburn was not a particularly talented musician, played sax, but didn't feature himself with the band at all. But he had great instincts for what worked musically. Unhappily, it didn't work too well with the public in those days. It was a little ahead of its time. But those who were reasonably musically hip and who were, like, you know, digging the first herd at the time, would latch on to these records and to the radio broadcasts that were available, particularly on the West Coast, with great pleasure. I used to listen to the band out of the Club Morocco in Los Angeles on CBS every evening for quite a period of time. And good pickup. Obviously, the engineers and the announcers on the date were getting as much of a kick out of it as I was. And the band was considered extremely revolutionary, mostly on account of arrangements like this one. The title is more formidable than the actual very swinging piece of music, which is called Boyd Meets Stravinsky.

Ah, boy, they needed some Kool-Aid after that one. Featuring Dodo Marmoroso on piano, Ray Lynn's trumpet, and Britt Woodman's trombone. Now, here is one wail of a marvelous singer in a Dick Haymes groove, David Allen. And with the Boyd Rayburn Band, the tune is I Only Have Eyes for You.

That's David Allen with Boyd Rayburn. I'm Fred Hall with Swing Thing. As you can tell, arrangers played a very important, key, crucial role in the musical success of the Boyd Rayburn Band. Johnny Richards was the last of a long succession of good arrangers. This is called Hip Boyds and features, among other, Hal Schaefer's piano.

I said hipboids. It's hipboids. Okay. We have Jenny Powell returning now. Now, listen to what is going on behind her while she's trying to sing Temptation. It ain't Perry Como or Russ Colombo or Bing Crosby. She's, of course, a great singer. This is a classic record of hers, but the background is most interesting, and that's why they referred to the band as a surrealistic band for a while there. Boyd Rayburn and his wife, Jenny Powell, and Temptation.

Boy, you've got to have quite an ear to be able to sing to that kind of a background, but it made a very dramatic setting for Jenny Powell, Temptation, on Swing Thing. Now, straight ahead swing to close off this part of our set with Boyd and the band.

0: Little Boyd Blue, Boyd Rayburn, and that big band of the mid-1940s that somehow existed in time and yet outside it. And I'm glad we've got a collection of these Rayburn jewels on this Savoy label to play for you here on Swing Thing.
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0: Now, let's soften the touch a little bit as we move on to Dealer's Choice. Ozzie Bailey is the singer with the Duke Ellington Band, and the pretty violin playing is by Ray Nance, Autumn Leaves.

Sure, that's a romantic record and an evocative mood established by Rain Ant's violin, the Ellington Orchestra, and Ozzie Bailey singing here on Swing Thing. Rain Ant's made the original record of Sea Jam Blues with Duke Ellington, and although the Duke recorded it a number of times thereafter, it tended to be with leaden, heavy rhythm sections that kind of goofed it up. I've got to tell you, this may be sacrilege, but I like this recreation better than everything except the Ellington original on Victor, and the fidelity of this is so great it's worth playing. It features some friends of ours, Abe Most clarinet, Ray Sherman playing the Ellington part on the piano, and also on the date are Plaz Johnson and trumpeter Manny Klein and trombonist Milt Bernhardt, and sitting in for Rain Ants is violinist Benny Gill. Sea Jam Blues.

Glenn Gray, The Castle Omens, a la Duke Ellington, and Sea Jam Blues on Swing Thing. We usually play this record by Jimmy Dorsey. I was listening the other day. A listener sent us a copy of the album, and I was listening to the Les and Larry Elgart performance of So Rare, and it is just that. Very danceable, very listenable, too. Here it is.

By that one? Trust so. That is Lesson Larry Elgard. On Swing Thing. Okay, let's go to Japan now for performance by the Concord Super Band 2. And I don't know, people like Scott Hamilton on tenor sax and Dave McKenna piano and Cal Collins guitar and Jake Hanna on drums. Warren Vlache on cornet, and things absolutely romp around. I want to tell you, if you want to break a lease, you can do that with this record. If the weather is not good where you are, you can chase the clouds away. You can shake the dust out of the ceiling. Just turn up the stereo system, and here we go with something out of the Basie book, The King.

0: I'll tell you that Dave McKenna can play piano at my house anytime.
1: Dave McKenna on piano. Cal Collins on guitar. Don Abelman. Warren Bichet. Bill Flanagan. Jay Cannon. Arigato gozaimasu. 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Thank you. Thank you very much.
0: That's Tokyo in December of 1979, and that is the way it goes around here. I'm Fred Hall, and this is Swing Thing. Swing Thing.

0: KCEA Atherton, Redwood City. 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
1: Hi, welcome to Jazz Rhythm, an exploration of the lore, culture, and personalities of early jazz. I'm Dave Radlauer. This is the second program in a series about Benny Goodman. This hour I'll be focusing on his small bands, the Benny Goodman trios, quartets, and sextets. These combos featured his brilliant extended improvising in close partnership with superb soloists and introduced a new and popular form of chamber music jazz. In addition to being some of Benny's finest performances on record, the small bands decisively breached a wall of racial segregation that had long been strictly enforced in the music industry. Goodman sought sidemen equal to his own creativity, skill, and precision, regardless of race. Unfortunately, he happened to just have enough commercial influence to violate the barriers of segregation that had kept black and white musicians separate on record and in professional public performance for the previous 40 years. This 1954 recording hints at the innovative melding of instrumental voices heard in Benny's best small band.

Fine Stuff, a Benny Goodman small band of 1954, with trumpeter Charlie Shavers and pianist Mel Powell. The title, Slipped Disc, a reminder that Benny suffered severe back trouble most of his life. Welcome to Benny Goodman's Kingdom of Swing and a focus on the Goodman small bands during this hour of jazz rhythm, jumping swing, classic blues, and hot jazz, old and new. Benny's small band recordings came about because of his personal need to explore new artistic challenges, and from his encounters with extraordinarily talented soloists. Initially, pianist Teddy Wilson, then vibraphonist Lionel Hampton, and later guitarist Charlie Christian. Goodman did not set out to break race barriers in the music industry. He hired the best musicians that he could find and who he wanted to work with. If they happened to be African American, he wasn't about to let music industry practice stop him. Goodman was not politically radical. He was just a radical musician with enough commercial clout to ignore segregation if it conflicted with his creative process. And as Benny himself put it, I'm selling music, not prejudice. And in fact, there never were any racial incidents resulting from his inclusion of black sidemen on his records or in live performance, even in the American South. Incidentally, the musicians in question were never officially members of his band, but were presented in live performance as special guests. Benny's early trio sessions were with drummer Gene Krupa and pianist Teddy Wilson. Wilson was a brilliant, highly skilled musician, formally trained in music theory. Teddy and Benny were a perfect fit. Wilson's right-hand runs followed Goodman's clarinet lines perfectly. They split choruses, alternated solos, and interwove their lines seamlessly with nearly telepathic rapport as if one musical mind. Here's an introduction to the Benny Goodman Trio, starting with their first session in 1935. We'll hear Oh Lady Be Good, then the piece de resistance of that first session, the unruffled virtuosity and elegance of Body and Soul, ranking with, in Benny's own words, the best I ever did.

very nice. A couple of the very early and rather popular recordings of the Benny Goodman Trio. Benny with pianist Teddy Wilson and drummer Gene Krupa on a relaxed Oh Lady Be Good. And the luscious warmth of Body and Soul. That was one of the best-selling Benny Goodman Trio records. Benny himself said of Body and Soul, "The three of us worked together as if we'd been born to play that way." This is a focus on the small bands of Benjamin David Goodman, the second in a four-part series celebrating the King of Swing on Jazz Rhythm. I'm Dave Radlauer. Thanks for joining me. The excitement generated by Goodman's innovative chamber music jazz stimulated fresh excitement among his fans, the critics, and his fellow musicians. Before Goodman, there were very few records issued of trios, quartets, and small bands of less than five instruments. But between 1935 and 39, there were about 50 small band recordings issued under Goodman's name, some selling up to 50,000 copies. The Benny Goodman small bands were largely built around his clarinet and one or two other excellent soloists. They worked because he was an incomparable improviser, capable of inventing for long stretches without repeating himself or falling back on cliches, something only a few musicians can do consistently. In 1936, a year after launching his trio, Goodman began his quartet, which added Lionel Hampton playing vibraphone. All it took was one late-night jam session for Benny to decide he wanted to record with Hamp and include him in his shows. Before his elevation to the Goodman camp, Lionel had been an obscure L.A. musician. He was a highly energetic stage personality with a bright, assertive vibraphone sound, a sound that was then unfamiliar in jazz. Hampton's ability to generate both a punchy, percussive vibraphone line and sustained piano-like notes was a wonderful complement to Benny's clarinet while blending nicely with Teddy Wilson's piano. In slightly under 3 years, the Goodman Quartet waxed over three dozen wonderful sides. They're classic exemplars of small band jazz and were some of Benny Goodman's biggest and longest-lasting hits: Avalon, Vibraphone Blues, Tea for Two, Tiger Rag, The Man I Love, and heard in this set, Runnin' Wild, and the biggest hit of them all, here's Moonglow.

brilliant music making. Opus 3/4, the Benny Goodman Quartet in 1939, and we heard two of the strongly contrasting but nonetheless big hits for the Benny Goodman Quartet from 1936 and 37, the exuberant Running Wild, and one of Goodman's biggest hits and most durable classics, Moonglow. I'm Dave Radlauer. You're hearing Benny Goodman's Kingdom of Swing on Jazz Rhythm. Still ahead this hour, Goodman with sax giant Lester Young, trumpeter Cootie Williams, and next we turn to the Benny Goodman Sextet. Benny was inspired to launch his sextet when he was introduced to Charlie Christian in 1939. The sound of Christian's amplified guitar was something quite new and very different. Charlie's confident, bell-like tone, adventurous chords, and angular phrasing were to have a huge impact on Benny Goodman and on jazz. He was a remarkable improviser, and despite having no formal musical training, he could neither read nor write music. If he heard a melody and a chord structure just once, he was instantly ready to solo for 25 choruses. The band that Benny built around his new muse became one of the most influential ensembles of the swing era, creating jazz at a new level of clarity, precision, and unity. Oddly, though, the raw musical materials provided mostly by Christian were really quite simple, consisting mostly of blues, variations on the jam tune I Got Rhythm, or simple riffs that moved up and down the scale. Nonetheless, adding amplified electric guitar was galvanizing and a striking innovation. It enhanced both the unison instrumental texture of the Goodman Small Band while extending the range of tones emerging from the principals. Notably, 2/3 of the band's new repertory were inventions of Christian, including 7 Come 11 and AC/DC Current.

Fabulous, two of the landmark 1939 recordings by the Benny Goodman Sextet featuring electric guitarist Charlie Christian. Heard AC/DC Current and 7 Come 11. Lionel Hampton was still playing vibes for these sessions, though at this time Teddy Wilson and Gene Krupa had moved on, so the new pianist was at first Fletcher Henderson, but soon Count Basie. And various drummers were employed, including Dave Tough, Joe Jones, and Nick Fatool on that session. More of the Goodman Sextet and Quartets just ahead. This is Benny Goodman's Kingdom of Swing on Jazz Rhythm. I'm Dave Radlauer. Thanks so much for being with me. If you visit the Jazz Rhythm website, you can learn more about early jazz, request a program playlist, or listen to programs for free at www.jazzhotbigstep.com.

Electric guitarist Charlie Christian, around whom Goodman built his sextet, was the son of a blind itinerant blues singer. By his early 20s, he was playing with the top bands in his native Texas and Oklahoma. Christian amplified his guitar so it could hold its own with brass or reeds, and he was the first notable jazz performer on the instrument. It seems pretty clear now that Charlie got the idea of adding amplification to his acoustic guitar from hearing musicians playing in the Western swing country genre. Innovators like Leon McAuliffe of Bob Wills' Texas Playboys fame, and the now obscure but legendary Bob Dunn. For the three consecutive years of 1940, 41, and 42, in the Downbeat magazine poll, Christian was voted best guitarist. During this time, he also became a participant in the legendary jam sessions at Minton's that presaged the birth of bop and modern jazz. Charlie was an unschooled but brilliant musician and dynamic innovator who reshaped and redirected the future direction of jazz. Sadly, it was a future he did not live to see. Christian had advanced tuberculosis, which, along with a fast, loose, unhealthy lifestyle, killed him within 2.5 years of joining up with Goodman. He died at age 25. Benny privately paid his medical bills.

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0: I'm Dave Radlauer. Thanks for being with me for the music of Benny Goodman, with a focus on his small bands this hour of Jazz Rhythm, Jumping Swing, Classic Blues, and Hot Jazz, Old and New. Let's return briefly to the Goodman Quartet, which, before the sextet, was at the center of his small band efforts. The quartet was a popular feature of Goodman's live shows, where he was joined by his so-called special guests for the combo segment, which incidentally was one of the highlights of the historic 1938 Carnegie Hall concert. By the early 1940s, its principal members, drummer Gene Krupa, vibraphonist Lionel Hampton, and pianist Teddy Wilson, had moved on, launching their own bands or solo careers. Still, Benny liked the format, and starting around 1944, continued to present trios, quartets, and quintets frequently over the next 20 or 30 years. For vibraphone, he most often chose his longtime friend, Red Norvo, though Hampton often returned. And the pianists he liked included Mel Powell, Jess Stacy, and once again, Teddy Wilson returned often. He also had a roster of other great soloists that he drew on for shows and session work, including trumpeter Charlie Shavers, bassist Slam Stewart, and tenor saxes Flip Phillips and Zoot Sims, to name but a few. In short, there was no fixed lineup for the later small bands, except Benny himself, who chose the personnel and material. Goodman was the guiding force, directing these bands in his rather opaque, owlish, otherworldly fashion, and he was the primary soloist, presenting astonishing solo improvisations with his unequaled tone, rapid-fire precision, and overall brilliance. Altogether, his small band recordings, live performances, and private concerts stand among the most remarkable bodies of work in jazz. Here's a couple effervescent examples from 1945 and 47 of the Benny Goodman Quartet and his creative soloing and musical ideas that drove these ensembles.

Excellent. Benny Goodman Quartets, featuring the tight unison precision and soaring solo improvisations that were the trademark of his small band sound. The first was from 1945, a session including Benny's longtime personal friend, vibes player Red Norvo, and bassist Slam Stewart. The title Rachel's Dream was named for his daughter, and likewise that Hagia Sophia was named for one of his stepdaughters. I'm Dave Radlauer. Thanks for joining me for Benny Goodman's Kingdom of Swing on Jazz Rhythm. Next, we return to the sextet for the rest of this hour of Goodman's small bands. His sextets of 1939 through 41 were launched when he encountered electric guitarist Charlie Christian. And in practice, the so-called Goodman sextet soon grew to 7 and then 8 pieces, expanding to include such top-flight soloists as Lester Young, trumpeters Buck Clayton and Cootie Williams, and Count Basie on piano. Here's an 8-piece Benny Goodman sextet recording. This is one of the finest of the band, I Never Knew. And you'll hear Benny tear into his solo with growling energy, only to be topped by Lester Young's tenor solo. Lester at his very best, making a cool, easy, seamless statement of unfaltering eloquence.

I Never Knew, the Benny Goodman Sextet featuring Lester Young and trumpeter Buck Clayton on that one. Session was actually 8 pieces with a second acoustic guitar, Freddie Green, alongside Charlie Christian's amplified guitar, Basie on piano, Walter Page drums, and Joe Jones drums. In short, 5/8 of a Count Basie small band. By 1939 and 40, Goodman's innovative style of chamber jazz was being widely imitated. Small bands were spinning off of the swing orchestras of Ellington, Basie, Tommy Dorsey, Bob Crosby, and others. Several record labels began issuing all-star and combo recordings. These Goodman Sextet records are easily equal to, if not in some ways more advanced than his competitors. Much of the sextet material was very simple, based on Charlie Christian's riffs and blues improvisations, yet the cohesiveness of these instrumental voices, often speaking in unison, generated a streamlined precision rarely heard in jazz, and articulate voices they were. By 1940, Benny Goodman had brought in some of the very finest soloists at the cutting edge of jazz, and the newest addition to his cadre, plunger mute master Cootie Williams. Cootie's move from Duke Ellington to Benny Goodman was a major coup, breathlessly recounted by the press, and was even the subject of a popular hit entitled When Cootie Left the Duke. There are a couple more sextet recordings, notable for the superb unison riffing and excellent soloing. Now, by the way, you might notice by now that lots of the Goodman titles contain sly puns and double entendres, such as this, Holy Cats. Holy spelled W-H-O-L-L-Y. Now, this session features Cootie Williams and the audacious swinging solos of tenor saxist George Auld. Pianist is the redoubtable, and as always understated, William Count Basie.

Classic Benny Goodman sides. That was Benny's Bugle and Holy Cats from 1940. Aside from his swing orchestra, the Goodman Combos generated a significant body of work and were a superb setting for Benny Goodman's incomparable soloing skills. His trios, quartets, and sextets produced a new form of chamber jazz at a level of precision and finely tuned interaction between players that was widely copied but seldom topped. His small bands introduced a series of breakthroughs not only in Goodman's own personal musical development, but in jazz style as a whole. And without him even intending to confront segregation in the music industry, his small bands seriously eroded barriers of separation that had prevailed from its earliest days. The wide social acceptance in the late 1930s of Goodman's African-American musical partners proved that art, music, and American popular culture were capable of transcending racial prejudice. The Benny Goodman trios, quartets, and sextets helped move forward the healing of a racially divided nation. Questions, comments, requests for a playlist, or search for deeper understanding of early jazz are welcome at the Jazz Rhythm website, jazzhotbigstepalloneword.com. I'm closing this focus on the Benny Goodman small bands with another of the classic sextet sides. It has the significant hallmarks of this band. Basically, it's a simple riff, Christian's amplified guitar, soloing while also setting up the harmonic structure and driving the rhythm. Goodman generally slides back into the ensemble, lets his soloist step front and center through the romping Airmail special. That's Jazz Rhythm. I'm Dave Radlauer. Thanks for listening.

This is Hollywood. Matias Bombell with you. Amazon MGM Studios offered Crime 101, a Southern California heist movie starring Chris Hemsworth as a methodical jewel thief ready to quit, but who meets a high-end insurance broker played by Halle Berry, herself ready to throw in the towel at a job where she's not advancing. The two seem to weave in and out at various connection points, eventually planning a multi-million dollar job. Yet there is a relentless and rather crumbled detective played by Mark Ruffalo who's hot on their trail along Highway 101, despite conflicts in the police department and a wife that's about to leave him, played by Jennifer Jason Leigh, in a welcome return to the screen. Adding to the confusion is a second thief played by Barry Keoghan, hired by crooked jewel buyer played by Nick Nolte. If that weren't enough, Hemsworth falls for a girl that rear-ends him accidentally, played by Monica Barbaro. This movie is fabulously edited with brilliant segue transitions between shots, perhaps a little long at 2 hours and 19 minutes. Crime 101 is filled with action, and although a little violent at times, I just wish there was a little more Jennifer Jason Leigh. Follow me on Facebook at Matias Bombell's Hollywood or mabhollywood.com. This is your pal, Matias Bombell, bidding you a fond farewell.

KCEA Atherton Redwood City, a broadcast service of the Sequoia Union High School District, home of Tide Academy, online at kcea.org.

Hello again, you're swinging down the lane with David Miller. 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For the past 2 weeks, our episodes have traced the early career of Benny Goodman, the King of Swing. During the late 1920s and early 1930s, it wouldn't have occurred to anyone to bestow that title on him. But, as we will hear today, by 1934, his career was definitely on an uptick. That was the year when he formed his own band and found himself leader of one of three orchestras that were featured back-to-back on a three-hour weekly national broadcast. The sponsor of that program was the National Biscuit Company, which was advertising their brand-new product, Ritz Crackers. To attract the largest audience, they decided to feature three bands playing three kinds of music. A band led by Xavier Cugat played Latin rhythms. A band led by Kel Murray played standard dance music. The Benny Goodman Orchestra played lively music that would later acquire the name swing. Goodman understood that this was a huge opportunity for him to gain national attention. He commissioned several people to write exciting arrangements for the band. He called on the very talented black band leader and arranger Fletcher Henderson to put together a jumping version of Irving Berlin's Blue Skies. This recording dates back to June 25, 1935, and marks the first time that trumpeter Bunny Berrigan was a member of the band.

That arrangement from Fletcher Henderson was so good that we should follow up with another of his works of art, recorded the same day in June of 1935. This one is the famous King Porter Stomp.

It was in July of 1935 that Benny Goodman was included in a recording session featuring Teddy Wilson and a small group of his fellow black musicians, including, beside Teddy on piano, Roy Eldridge on trumpet, John Trueheart on guitar, John Kirby on bass, and Cozy Cole on drums. Oh yes, there was one added attraction, someone with whom Benny had recorded once before. Billie Holiday tells us what a little moonlight can do.

Less than 2 weeks after that recording session was made, Benny was back in the studio putting together the very first recording of the Goodman Trio. With Teddy Wilson at the piano and Gene Krupa on drums, they recorded four sides, including a soulful-sounding rendition of Body and Soul.

Let's skip ahead a few months to January of 1936. The Goodman Band was in Benny's hometown of Chicago when they recorded four sides, including two instrumentals and two numbers with Helen Ward providing the vocal chorus. Benny continued to call on black musicians for arrangements, including one of the very best, Edgar Sampson. By that time, his band included his brother Harry playing bass, Jess Stacy on piano, and, of course, Gene Krupa, providing the drive that marked him as one of the best drummers of all time. Listen as they play Sampson's original composition, Stompin' at the Savoy.

0: That was one of Benny Goodman's early swing successes, Stompin' at the Savoy, a reference to the famous Harlem Ballroom.
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0: on Swing Street Radio, where the big bands swing. From that same recording session, we turn now to Helen Ward, who sings a popular song of that day with lyrics by Johnny Mercer. It's Goody Goody.

If you saw the movie, The Benny Goodman Story, you'll probably recall the scene where Benny and his band members enter a restaurant and find themselves greeted by a man who was the host, their waiter, and their cook. And he also played the vibraphone. Yes, that was a highly fictionalized account of the way in which Goodman became acquainted with Lionel Hampton. Recognizing his talent and popular appeal, Benny persuaded Lionel to tour with the band. Remember, this was the 1930s. It was not the practice for integrated bands to give public performances. Lionel Hampton and Teddy Wilson were not regular members of the band. When it came time to present small group jazz, just Benny, Gene Krupa, Teddy, and Lionel were on stage. And that's the way they recorded, too, as we shall see while listening to the Benny Goodman Quartet. Their very first recording was made in California on August 21st, 1936, when the Goodman Band was appearing in a movie titled The Big Broadcast of 1937. Here's the quartet with Moonglow.

0: Forever and ever, the Benny Goodman Orchestra will be associated with Sing, Sing, Sing, a composition by trumpeter Louis Prima. But did you know it came with a set of lyrics? Yes, that's right. And to prove it, we call on Helen Ward to perform something that was featured by the Goodman Band in a radio broadcast from the Ritz-Carlton Hotel in Boston. This also was of historical interest because it represents the very first time that Ziggy Elman played with the band.
1: Front and center, the song Sing, Sing, Sing.

0: Sorry, ladies and gentlemen, we bring to a close this program of swing music with Benny Goodman and his orchestra.
1: So, that may have been the very first time that you heard somebody singing the words to Sing, Sing, Sing. It's too bad that the sound quality was not up to par, and also too bad that they ran out of time before the song was ended. Let's move on now to another important recording of the mid-1930s. This one brings Ella Fitzgerald back into a recording studio to perform backed by the Benny Goodman Orchestra. From November of 1936, she sings, "Good Night, My Love."

One of the big novelty hits of the mid-1930s had the title Mr. 5x5. It was a description of a man who was grossly overweight, who was 5 foot tall and 5 foot wide, as big from head to toe as he was from side to side. Somehow that became the nickname for the blues singer who was an important part of the Count Basie Orchestra. On one occasion, in the waning days of 1936, Mr. 5x5, more formally known as Jimmy Rushing, performed with the Benny Goodman Orchestra. It may not be proper English, but it sure could swing. As Jimmy says, he ain't got rhythm.

During the summer of 1937, the Goodman Band was back in California to appear in a movie titled Hollywood Hotel. One of the numbers in that movie included a vocal by Johnny Scat Davis, backed up by a swinging Benny Goodman chorus on clarinet. It was in this film, by the way, that the Goodman Band played an instrumental version of Sing Sing Sing. They also recorded it in a Hollywood studio. It took up both sides of a 12-inch record. It served to introduce another new member of the trumpet section, a young man named Harry James. He had joined in January of 1937 and became one-third of the most awesome trumpet section in the nation, Ziggy Elman, Chris Griffin, and Harry James. Let's go back now and listen to the Goodman Orchestra from the soundtrack of Hollywood Hotel with the tune Hooray for Hollywood.

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0: Earlier, we heard Helen Ward singing with the Goodman Orchestra. She left the band when she got married. Benny was very fortunate to find a talented replacement, a young lady named Martha Tilton. She would play an important role in the success of the Goodman Band during the 2 years she was with them. During that time, the Goodman Orchestra was regularly featured on the radio on a 15-minute program called Camel Caravan, sponsored by Camel Cigarettes. From an air check from the broadcast of August 24, 1937, we hear Martha Tilton singing all about a sailboat in the moonlight.

Let's listen to another recording featuring Martha Tilton. It's an arrangement of a Scottish folk song, Loch Lomond. Even Benny himself got into the act as a vocalist, shouting out a few words. By the way, this was a band arrangement contributed by Claude Thornhill, who would later lead a popular band of his own.

Harry James had been a member of the Benny Goodman Orchestra for nearly a year when the band recorded one of Harry's own compositions. The title, Life Goes to a Party, is a reference to Life magazine, which from time to time presented a photographic essay about some event going on in the country.

Benny Goodman fans recognize that we are fast approaching a major event that took place in January of 1938, the historic and groundbreaking concert at Carnegie Hall. We'll talk about that in next week's segment, but we have a bit of a preview that comes from a radio broadcast on December 29th, 1937. We have the Benny Goodman Quartet backing up Martha Tilton as she sings By Mir Bist Du Schön.

That's right. The Benny Goodman Orchestra was on the brink of national fame. We'll continue the story next week, so mark it on your calendar to tune in again and go swinging down the lane with David Miller.

0: KCEA Atherton Redwood City, a broadcast service of the Sequoia Union High School District, home of Redwood High School, online at kcea.org.
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2: Please stand by for Big Band Jump. Pacemakers on this Big Band Jump. I'm Don Kennedy. Other than an appliance for stabilizing the heartbeat, a pacemaker could be a unique big band recording. The word applies to anything innovative, in this instance, expanding musical imagination. Certain big band recordings have paved the way over the years. Pacemakers, those recordings on this Big Band Jump. Hope you'll stay with us. Pacemakers are often, of course, in the ear of the beholder. Arranger Fletcher Henderson, for example, was a pacemaker for the early Benny Goodman. When Fletcher Henderson led his own orchestra, he recorded his own arrangement of Wrappin' It Up. Not much attention was paid to that original Fletcher Henderson arrangement, except by musicians.

0: The subtitle on Fletcher Henderson's Wrapping It Up was Lindy Glide, a dance at the time. When Benny Goodman hired Fletcher Henderson to contribute to his then highly successful band, Henderson's arrangements became a permanent part of the Goodman book. Goodman even recorded Wrapping It Up in the very same arrangement you just heard, used by the Fletcher Henderson band. But new Fletcher Henderson arrangements opened up new musical direction for Benny Goodman. The Fletcher Henderson arrangements were performed by the Goodman Orchestra throughout Benny Goodman's life. Stealin' Apples, written by Fats Waller, was one of the enduring Fletcher Henderson arrangements heard here as performed in Stockholm in 1970. Modern recording techniques, a later Goodman band well after the big band era was over. But the continuing use of the original Henderson arrangement, one of the pacemakers. Benny Goodman tells the story.
1: Thank you very much. Now a tune written by the late Fats Waller and orchestrated by also the late Fletcher Henderson, one of my favorites, called Stealing Apples.

arranged by Fletcher Henderson in the 30s, performed by Benny Goodman in the 70s, Stealing Apples. Some pacemakers are the result of trends, and by 1941, the public was expecting big bands to play boogie-woogie, mostly because of the introduction of that big band formed by the Ray McKinley-Will Bradley Orchestra. It was the idea of trumpeter Roy Eldridge, a friend of Gene Krupa's, before he joined the Krupa band, to do big band boogie. Drum boogie became the single recording most recalled when Gene Krupa's name is mentioned.

Irene Day, who was the singer on Drum Boogie, left the band shortly after that recording was made. And one of the band's biggest assets was hired as a result. Months before, Gene Krupa heard Anita O'Day singing at the Chicago club called The Offbeat. Gene Krupa told Anita O'Day at that time, if his singer ever left, he'd like to hire her. The next time the band was appearing at the Chicago Theater, she became the band's singer. It was early 1941. Later that year, another key player was hired. Also working at the time in a Chicago nightclub, trumpeter Roy Eldridge was a friend and became a second top asset to the popularity of the Gene Krupa Orchestra. Together, Roy Eldridge and Anita O'Day created an all-time Gene Krupa favorite.

0: What do you mean, Joe? My name's Roy.
1: Well, come here, Roy, and get groovy. You been uptown?
0: No, I ain't been uptown, but I've been around.

Gene Krupa, early in the band's history, realized it wasn't possible to sustain listener interest with just his drums featured. Anita O'Day and Roy Eldridge provided that additional public appeal. Tommy Dorsey's Marie was a pacemaker. It was his first really big recording success and could be considered a pacemaker for a couple of reasons. The members of the band singing behind a vocalist Jack Leonard on Marie became a popular form after Marie hit the record racks. It was 1937. The trumpet solo by Bunny Berrigan in the recording has become so much a standard its notes are now written into stock arrangements. You can buy them in music shops all over the world.

While we're still on the subject of Tommy Dorsey, the year was 1938 when a pacemaker arranger was introduced to Tommy Dorsey by Dorsey's priest. The arranger submitted a long arrangement of Lonesome Road to Tommy Dorsey. Dorsey was so impressed he recorded the full arrangement just as it was submitted, devoting both sides of a 10-inch 78 to it. That young arranger was, of course, Bill Finnegan. Later said he put everything into that arrangement but the kitchen sink.

pacemaker arrangement by Bill Finnegan. As you well know, Bill Finnegan contributed over 300 arrangements to Glenn Miller, and then went on to create later pacemaker arrangements with his own name attached to

In the way of pacemakers, Claude Thornhill possibly influenced the later Elliott Lodge band. It was complete with not only French horn, but oboe and once in a while some other instruments generally associated with classical music. Elliott Lodge himself said his band was often compared with Thornhill's because they both played the piano. Neither played a lot of notes, and there was the use of those unusual dance band instruments. Lana comes from the early band of Elliott Lodge.

Arranger Larry Clinton had worked for Tommy Dorsey and then formed his own band to record some, at the time, controversial semi-classical crossovers. They were strongly criticized by lovers of classical music who were shocked to hear their beloved melodies played by a dance orchestra. Albert W. Ketelby's In a Persian Market was one of those Larry Clinton adaptations. Ketelby had written it in the 1920s. It became a pacemaker. The year? 1939.

So influential was Larry Clinton's in a Persian market that other bands followed years later with their own versions. In the mid-50s, for example, the Billy May Band, augmented with such instruments as oboe, bassoon, harp, and tuba, recorded their version of In a Persian Market. It never would have happened without the pacemaker Larry Clinton recording coming out earlier, a couple of decades earlier.

To be precise, that Billy May recording of In a Persian Market was about a decade and a half after Larry Clinton's. Stardies are legion about recording company executives who predict one side of a recording will be the A side reaching the public, and often it turns out to be the other side that's the hit. That happened when excellent young singer Dick Hames recorded A Sinner Kissed an Angel with Harry James. It turned out not to be the A side of that two-sided 78, even though the record executives at Columbia thought it was going to be the big hit.

perfectly performed, musically valid recording, A Sinner Kissed an Angel. On the other side of A Sinner Kissed an Angel was an instrumental featuring the Harry James trumpet. Harry James had been inspired by seeing Judy Garland sing You Made Me Love You to a photograph of Clark Gable in a movie. He liked the way she sang it and phrased his trumpet the same way as Judy Garland used her voice. You Made Me Love You was the single recording marking the turning point in the Harry James big band career.

You Made Me Love You was the single recording that changed the career of the Harry James Orchestra. Before that, they could barely make payroll, and sometimes James couldn't pay himself at all, having to pay his sidemen and then leave no money for himself. But as he said after the recording of You Made Me Love You came out, it was never the same after that. There are times when a recording is a pacemaker because it's the one recalled by the public. When the singing group the Pied Pipers are referred to, nearly everyone remembers the recording of Dream. Dream may not have been the crowning musical achievement of the Pied Pipers, who had spent years before doing stellar work with Tommy Dorsey. But it's the single recording people think of when the name Pied Pipers is

We're checking into pacemakers on this Big Band Jump. Recording's singular in one way or another. Hal Kemp's orchestra was well known in the 30s, but his drummer, who sang once in a while in a breathy style, was virtually unknown until this record came out. Got a Date with an Angel was so important in the minds of the public, it became the theme song when the singer became a bandleader himself, largely because of the popularity of this recording. The singer was, of course, Skinny Ennis, who went on to be the bandleader on the Bob Hope radio show. There's a story about the strange introduction to this pacemaker recording. It will come in a moment.

Got the date with an angel, got to meet her at seven. Got a date with an angel, now I'm on my way to heaven. She's so lovely beside me, and whatever betide me, got an angel to guide me, so I'm on my way to heaven. Soon I'll hear the bells ring out, and the choir will sing out. When the pearly gates swing out, oh, she'll beckon to me. Now I've been waiting a lifetime for this evening at seven. Got a date with an angel.

0: The introduction to Got a Date with an Angel, the introduction sung by the guys in the band, had nothing to do with the song or the lyrics of the song. This introduction.
1: Climbing up the ladder of love to find the one who waits for me.
0: Band leader Hal Kemp, it turns out, had seen a Broadway show shortly before Got a Date with an Angel was recorded. In the Broadway show, chorus girls were climbing up rope ladders, singing those words. He liked it so well, he simply attached it to the front of the recording. It had nothing to do with the lyrics of the recording. We hope that we've hit a couple of the favorites of yours, or the ones that may inform you as to some of the historical events of music and the development of recording of big bands. There is a Big Band Jump website. It's called just that, bigbandjump.com, BIGBANDJUMP.com. There are some features on there, both auditory and written, that might be of interest to you. And a concentration of big band CDs. That's what we do here, promote the big bands. Has it been fun for you? And if it has, would you consider joining us again next week here on Big Band Jump? We're here every week. I'm Don Kennedy.

0: This is Hollywood. 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Unable to pay his bill, the psychiatrist's wife suggests he help out the doctor's family by babysitting their three granddaughters. After a rather bumpy first babysitting gig with the girls, who are quite a handful, he's asked to return, as their father is away playing music on a tour, and Mom, an actress played by Amanda Peet, struggles to stay relevant as she approaches middle age and deals with her rocky marriage. What Sam did not count on is that he'd fall for the actress. This is a rather poignant comedy about sad sack Sam and some hopeful moments that fall into his humdrum life, surrounded by some lovely moments provided by great character players such as Bob Balaban and Jessica Harper. Poor Sam's angst and anxiety is offered for laughs in Fantasy Life, but there are some touching moments too, offering a very only in New York kind of story. Follow me on Facebook at Matthias Bombell's Hollywood or mabhollywood.com. This is your pal, Matthias Bombell, bidding you a fond farewell.
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It's a beautiful day in the neighborhood, which is to say, Swing Street, here on the sunny side, with some exceptionally cheery music. I'm Mike Plaskett. The name of the show is Mighty Fine Music. And let's start with a band nominally under the leader, comedian Jerry Colonna, who was second banana to Bob Hope on the radio for many years. But forsooth, the band is led by Matty Matlock, former arranger with the Bob Crosby Dixieland, semi-Dixieland big band. So here comes the band identified as Jerry Colonna's.

0: This here show is the one we call Mighty Fine Music with your host, Mike Plaskett. It's a pretty new entry in the lineup here on Swing Street. We try to haul out some joyful music that is almost entirely lost in the shuffle these days. How about singer Frances Wayne? Does anybody remember the name anymore? Like her contemporaries, Frances Warren and Kay Thompson, and maybe even some Kate Smith, she had a penchant for singing big. She starts out with sort of a nice, warm voice, and then the voice gets bigger and bigger until the end, think that the chandelier might come down. Anyway, for you, she's going to sing with Woody Herman, The Man I Love.
1: Folks, not so very long ago, we had some wedding bells in our band, and it couldn't have happened to two nicer people. Frances Wayne and our trumpet arranger, Neil Hefty, are the newlyweds, and on them, it really looks good. Well, after the ceremony, we all asked Neil to make us a speech, and this is what he said.
2: The first guy that calls me Mr. Frances Wayne, I hit right over the head with this horn.
1: Mm-hmm. Yes, Mr. Hefty? Yes, sir. But would it be all right if we asked Frances, pardon me, Mrs. Hefty, to sing for us? If you listen closely, folks, while Frances sings The Man I Love, you'll hear a bit of trumpet obbligato played by Mr. Hefty, The Man She Loves.

From the Broadway show and subsequent movie, The Bells Are Ringing, there was Just in Time, played by a neat little jazz combo that had a steady gig in the later days of the daytime network radio shows, Arthur Godfrey Time, the lead trumpeter, leader of the band, Johnny Parker. Earlier, we heard Francis Wayne with Woody Herman and the orchestra from 1946, The Man I Love. Francis Wayne found true love when she found in Woody Herman's trumpet section the player and arranger, Neil Hefti. The two of them married and loved one another forever and ever. You have found music of a very high quality of artistry. This is Swing Street Radio. This is your host, Mike Plaskett. And we kind of call the show, or at least we dream that the critics call us, Mighty Fine Music. And now more Mighty Fine Music. Here comes Will Osborne and his orchestra from September 1934. The show is from a Fred Astaire movie, The Gay Divorcee. Fred Astaire did not record this tune until the 1950s, but Will Osborne, a good vocalist in the Rude Valley style, he jumped right on it.

Time to do a feature on Bobby Byrne. We mention his name a lot around here, but he was an exceptionally good trombone player. Bobby was a very young man when he was discovered by the Dorsey brothers, Tommy and Jimmy, because they were friends with his father, a renowned music teacher in the Midwest. His son Bobby was extremely talented, played several instruments, and especially the trombone. At a certain point, Tommy and Jimmy recognized his talent and added him to the band. When the breakup came of the two brothers, with Tommy leaving to form his own orchestra, they simply turned over Tommy's book to Bobby Byrne. This is a young fellow that's 17 or 18 years old and is just a superlative trombone player. For a while, until he went out on his own, Bobby Byrne played all the trombone parts in the Dorsey Brothers, then known as the Jimmy Dorsey Orchestra. It's always good to hear from Bobby Byrne, which we are about to do. He plays a lot of trombone on this. Sometimes he's playing a muted trombone in a sort of a Tommy Dorsey style, and then he's playing jazzily behind the vocalist. Then he takes a wonderful open solo after the vocal. It's all really just superlative playing by Bobby Byrne. The song is It's You Again.

His name is spelled B-Y-R-N-E, Byrne, Bobby Byrne. His orchestra, his trombone, his vocalist, Dorothy Clare. The song, It's You Again, from 1941. Arranged for Bobby by the great Don Redman, and also featured on other records by Shep Fields and Kay Kaiser. But wait, this is the show called Mighty Fine Music. I'm Mike Plaskett, and we give you now a double dip of fine musicianship. Let's go back to the 20-something Bobby Byrne when he was featured trombone solos with the Jimmy Dorsey Orchestra. The tune is the Duke Ellington classic In a Sentimental Mood. Due to the title, a reminder of the Tommy Dorsey theme, I'm Getting Sentimental Over You, one can't help thinking that the record at least had a secondary intention in Jimmy Dorsey's mind as a poke in the eye for brother Tommy. Jimmy Dorsey's 1936 record of In a Sentimental Mood.

Jimmy Dorsey's 1936 record of In a Sentimental Mood. To wrap up the record, Bobby plays some very difficult stuff and makes it sound easy. And please let me remind you how difficult and how perfect that ending was. Let's take a couple of seconds and listen to it.

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1: Hello, fellas. This is Martha Tilton, and we're going to do a V-disc for you, and it's something that the boys and Cy Oliver cooked up for you, and it's called Beyond the Blue Horizon.

0: an amazing group of jazz musicians, volunteered their time to make a recording and send it to U.S. troops, flyers, and sailors all over the world. They called it a V-disc. Everybody was great. George T. Simon organized the session. Cy Oliver was the leader. Billy Butterfield was remarkable on trumpet. Martha Tilton did the vocal, recently reissued on one of those fine mosaic box sets. This is Swing Street Radio with Mike Plaskett. It's mighty fine music. And here's Lee Wiley.
1: Do I love you? Oh my, do I, honey?
0: Up there in heaven, there are probably millions of people who, in earthly life, were terrific singers, who in this day and age are totally forgotten. The singer Lee Wiley probably isn't remembered at all today. Let's say she had her moment of bigness in the early 1930s. If you're a professional singer or a professional singing coach, you might have heard of her. But she doesn't do anything fancy. She hasn't got any gimmicks. She just communicates the meaning of the words and gives you the art without the emotionalism. She merely made some of the finest jazz records ever with the finest jazz musicians of her day. Here comes Lee Wiley, backed up by one of Eddie Condon's jazz bands.

That Lee Wiley record was sold only over the counter at Shermer's Music Shop in New York City. I can't imagine any smaller distribution than that. And that record just survived miraculously. Let me bring on the next record, telling you about a British friend of mine who, as a boy, happened to be walking to school in the environs of London, and it was pouring down rain. And it also happened at that moment that a Rolls Royce pulls up to the curb and stopped. The driver flung open the door and called, "Hop in!" The driver was the father of a schoolmate of my friend, and that father's name was Ted Heath. My friend would remember that encounter with Ted Heath and the ride in his Rolls Royce all his life. And now Ted is about to appear out of the clouds and static on your radio. Now get ready for Ted Heath's big band from the late 1950s, and they're going to show off all the polish and swing that made them a worldwide hit. The second tune on this set of two is a feature for the Heath Band's brilliant trombonist, Bob Lusher. The number one song, about to begin, gathers momentum as it goes, and it has simply an irresistible title. How could you not schedule the Hot Gavotte?

0: That was the trombonist Don Lusher, featured, as he was for many years, with Ted Heath and his orchestra, the record made in the 1950s. I think some of us would describe Don Lusher as a crackerjack trombonist. He wrote the tune as well. It was called Swingin' Down the Alley. Interlocutorially yours, this is Mike Plaskett, and you are situated on Swing Street, listening to some mighty fine music. We were just talking about Cy Oliver and how good he was at herding cats, which is to say he was doing that in a New York studio, directing 10 or 11 jazz cats on the V-Disc. Coincidentally, at the same time, an all-star swing band in Europe was just about to play another Cy Oliver arrangement. This one is called The Eyes and Ears of the World, a piece Oliver had written a couple of years earlier for Tommy Dorsey. Was a tribute to the movie Newsreels run at Paramount Theaters. Somehow it wound up in France, coming to you from the Air Force Band, formerly led by Glenn Miller, now fronted by Ray McKinley.
1: Now Sergeant Mack is back behind the drum pile, all set and ready to pull the lanyard on a barrage of clarinet solos by Michael Hucko and shower the airwaves with some mixed, light and heavy flack entitled The Eyes and Ears of the World.

you have been lending your ear for Bendon to the Swing Shift program featuring Sergeant Ray McKinley and his music. You'll be hearing the show again soon. And now here comes Sergeant Mack singing his get-along song.

0: I guess that's enough. We certainly hope you liked our stuff. It was indeed quite a pleasure to play for you all. Now here are a couple of the boys to take a curtain call.
1: It's Sergeant Johnny Desmond wishing you well.
0: Thank you, Johnny, for making it yell.
2: This is Falstaff Dubov saying thanks and DJ.
0: Well, I guess on that point we're all agreed. And if you've nothing to do of a wed or a sap, we'll be coming at you right where you're at. It's time for our chow, and that's thought for food. So we'll bid you farewell and hit the road.
3: You've been listening to a recording made by a unit of the American Band of the AEF, now on the continent. This is the Allied Expeditionary Forces program.
4: From France in 1945, Ray McKinley and the Miller Band would be staying there and entertaining the victorious troops until the late fall of 1945. Now comes the great Bob Crosby Band and a wartime performance, a very hot performance, of the 2 o'clock jump. This was made for the Coca-Cola Company Spotlight Bands, broadcast in San Francisco, California, on August 28, 1943. You get some great tenor saxophone by Eddie Miller, some fine clarinet by Matty Matlock, and good piano by I'm not sure who. The band was distancing itself from Dixieland at the time, and this one is pretty solid swing in a basic style.
5: 2 o'clock.

So, it's time to pack up our kit bags and acknowledge the musical talents and highly developed skills of probably over 200 singers and musicians who performed on the Mighty Fine Music Show. And wouldn't they have been astonished if anyone told them that you would be listening today? This is Mike Plaskett, tendering humble thanks and hoping to see you again soon.

This is Hollywood. Matthias Bombal with you. Universal Pictures offers You, Me, and Tuscany, a comedy romance set in the sunny Italian countryside, which is where ambitious but broke Anna, played by Halle Bailey, finds herself on a whim when she's fired from house-sitting on Park Avenue. Her mother and she had planned to travel to Tuscany to study cooking, but health issues took her mother before they could realize it. Meeting an Italian real estate man, Matteo, at a Manhattan hotel bar, which leads to a night in his room where he shows her photos of his Tuscan home, family restaurant, and father's villa, Anna cooks up a plan to take her ticket to Italy and stay in Matteo's home, which is vacant, while he's abroad. That is, until mother and grandmother show up and she convinces them that she is Matteo's fiancée. They embrace her with happiness, but complications arise when Matteo's adopted brother Michael, played by Reg Jean Page, make her fall head over heels for real. This was much more fun than I expected. You, Me, and Tuscany falls into the much maligned category of a chick flick, but was very entertaining. Follow me on Facebook at Matthias Bombal's Hollywood or mabhollywood.com. This is your pal, Matthias Bombal, bidding you a fond

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